Paul had finally arrived in the capital of Rome. He had set his heart on coming to this city years earlier while at Ephesus. While it was not the entrance that he had anticipated, he was now entering the city with chains. He was confident that his coming to this city would cause to advance the message of Jesus Christ throughout the empire. Paul must have been thankful as he entered the city for the positive report that the Roman centurion Claudius Lysias had given about him in Jerusalem, and how that the Roman governors of Palestine, both Festus and Felix, it said that there were no basis in the charges lodged against him, and how that even King Agrippa had come and said this man should be released. He's done nothing worthy of being imprisoned and certainly not of death. But as Paul looked forward to his date before Caesar's court, he was confident that he would be released, but if he was not, that was okay. He was willing to die for his Lord here in this city. As Paul entered into the magnificent city, he would have been taken before the captain of the Praetorian Guard. We know his name at this time. It was Africanus Burrus. He was the tutor of Nero. Paul was thankful for the

a positive report that had been given by the centurion and the two Roman generals and King Agrippa, for this influenced General Burroughs to allow Paul to live in a rented house in his own quarters under the watch of one of the Praetorian Guard. When Paul was brought before the imperial tribunal on the Palatine Hill, he would have walked into the great Forum of Rome. The splendid ancient ruins here would not have looked quite the same in Paul's day. Several of the buildings had not yet been built. The beautiful arches of Titus and Septimus Servius and Constantine had not yet been erected, nor had the columns of Trajan or Marcus Aurelius. And of course, the most recognizable building of the ancient city, the Colosseum, had not yet been constructed. This building would be built largely from the spoils of the Jewish War and the booty taken from Jerusalem. It was built by Vespasian and his son Titus, near where a colossal statue of Nero had stood. The name stuck, and today it is known as the Colosseum. This was a place of the games, but it is not clear that Christians were actually martyred here. The building was used as a quarry to construct new buildings until Pope Pius IX declared it to be a holy place, saying that Christians had given their lives for Jesus in this place. This preserved the remains of the buildings that we see and love today. As Paul was brought to the Forum to be interviewed by the imperial tribunal, he would have passed by the great temple of Castor and Pollux. This great temple was dedicated to the twin sons of Zeus, who were said to be the patrons of mariners. The Alexandrian grain ship that he had sailed on from Malta to Pozzuoli actually had the figureheads of Castor and Pollux. But Paul recognized it was not the twin sons of Zeus that had delivered him from certain death in the sea, but it was the Lord Jesus Christ who had commissioned him to come here to the city of Rome to proclaim the gospel of Jesus Christ. As Paul walked amongst the great forum, he would have passed by the Senate and the other outstanding buildings of antiquity, thanking God that finally he had arrived, and finally he had the opportunity to witness even to Caesar's household. Perhaps Paul came and paused here by the rostrum, and as he did, he must have thought of how that Mark Antony had addressed the nation after the assassination of Julius Caesar. Shakespeare puts these words into Mark Antony's mouth: "Friends, Romans, countrymen, lend me your ears. We do not come today to praise Caesar, but to bury him." Yes, Paul would have been very familiar with Mark Antony, for he had built his imperial palace at Tarsus. And it was Tarsus that Cleopatra sailed up from Egypt to meet Rome's most famous general. Perhaps as Paul stood here by the rostrum, he thought back to Philippi, because it was at Philippi where Mark Antony and Octavian caught up with Caesar's assassins, and it was there on the plain surrounding Philippi that the assassins were defeated and committed suicide. Perhaps as he was remembering that story, he must have thought of the lovely church at Philippi. Perhaps as he began thinking about them, it prompted him to write a letter to them from his imprisonment here in Rome. He looked back with special fondness to the church at Philippi. He had a special place in his heart for them. I wonder, as he walked up before the imperial tribunal, did he think about Lydia? Was he reminded of this merchant princess from Thyatira and how she'd accepted the gospel? Did he think about that jailer and the miracle that had taken place when he was imprisoned there in Philippi, and how the jailer and his entire family believed and were baptized in the name of Jesus? Did he think about that girl who'd been possessed with an evil spirit all of her life, and how she had been delivered in the name of Jesus? He must have thought about the church of Philippi. And he takes out his pen and he writes a beautiful letter telling them not to be discouraged about what has happened to him. He was upbeat. Paul was full of courage. "Now I want you to know, brothers, that what has happened to me has really served to advance the gospel. As a result, it has become clear throughout the whole palace guard and to everyone else that I am in chains for Christ. Because of my chains, most of the brothers in the Lord have been encouraged to speak the word of God more courageously and fearlessly."
Paul did not see him as a

This was a great tragedy. He saw that he had been brought to Rome at state expense. And as the soldiers of the Praetorian Guard switched off one by one, they were having the opportunity to be exposed to the gospel of Jesus Christ. And this confidence was encouraging the believers throughout the city to be more bold in sharing and witnessing about their Lord Jesus. Yes, Paul could write to the church in Philippi, to rejoice always, and again I say rejoice. Yes, Paul was confident that he was here on a mission and that Jesus would use his testimony in this city to reach into the highest levels of Roman society. For a man on trial before a corrupt system, Paul had great peace in his heart. He must have been reminded about this peace as he passed by the great mausoleum of Augustus Caesar and the great altar to peace. Yes, indeed, the Roman peace had provided the basis for Paul to move freely through the ancient world, preaching that Jesus was the Christ. Rome had settled the world and had brought a tremendous peace and security and network of roads. But as Paul read the testament of Caesar Augustus there by his mausoleum on the altar of peace, and it ascribed the title Prince of Peace to him, Paul knew that that was hyperbole. He knew that there was only one Prince of Peace. The true Prince of Peace was Jesus Christ. The only one that can bring peace to the heart and peace to the soul was Jesus himself. Rome might bring peace to the world because people were afraid of their swords and their spears, but the only one who could change the heart and change the life was Jesus himself. Yes, Paul wrote about this tremendous peace when he wrote his letter to the church of Philippi from here in the city of Rome. Do not be anxious about anything, but in everything by prayer and petition with thanksgiving present your request to God, and the peace of God, which transcends all understanding, will guard your hearts and your minds in Christ Jesus. But Paul, you're in prison. You have a death sentence hanging over your head. How can you not be anxious? Paul said, be anxious in nothing, but in everything by prayer and supplication make your request known unto God with thanksgiving. Yes, the only reason Paul had peace in his heart was because he had surrendered himself to the Lordship of Jesus Christ. He had the peace of Jesus within, so he did not have to be anxious about what the outcome would be. He was confident that his life was hidden in the life of God. He was confident that whatever happened would be for the glory of God. Yes, the only way that we can be anxious about nothing is to surrender ourselves to the Lordship of Jesus Christ by prayer and supplication. And do you notice what the benefit is? And the peace of God that transcends understanding will guard your hearts and your minds through Christ Jesus. Isn't that precious? While Paul is on trial for his life here in the city of Rome, he submitted himself to the Lordship of Jesus. He submitted himself in prayer, and he's confident that whatever happens, it is for the glory of God. He said in Romans chapter 8, verse 28, and we know that in all things God works for the good of those who love him, who've been called according to his purpose. Yes, Paul had a great confidence in the Lord. He was confident that this seeming tragedy would turn out to be a great blessing for the advancement of the gospel and for the cause of Christ, both in this city and throughout the Roman Empire. Paul had a peace deep in his heart, a peace, as he described to the Philippians, that passed understanding. It was a peace that only those who've experienced it can know about. Paul had this great peace deep inside of his heart. And he was confident that the gospel would triumph both in the city of Rome and throughout the world. Paul wrote to the church of Philippi, the church that he loved so dearly, and told them how that the gospel was penetrating right into the very house of the Caesars. The brothers who are with me send greetings. All the saints send you greetings, especially those who belong to Caesar's household. Yes, this was a tremendous development. Even Caesar's household had been penetrated by the gospel. Paul was confident, and he was seeing the fruitage of his witness here in the city of Rome. Even Caesar's household had now been exposed to the gospel, and some were believing. Paul was here in chains, and yet he did not complain. He faithfully witnessed for his Lord. Notice how Luke concludes
the record of Acts in chapter

28, verse 30. For 2 whole years, Paul stayed there in his own rented house and welcomed all who came to see him. Boldly and without hindrance, he preached the kingdom of God and taught about the Lord Jesus Christ. For 2 whole years, Paul lived in his own rented quarters here in the city of Rome. He was able to entertain guests who would come and go. He was able to instruct the leaders of the church. He was able to share with seekers about Jesus being the Christ or the Messiah. Yes, it was a productive time of ministry. Yes, he was chained to a Roman soldier. They would change off every 4 hours. But although he was chained to the soldier, they were able to listen to the interviews that he would give with the church. They were able to listen as he would share Jesus with seekers. Yes, the gospel penetrated even this elite group of guards, and many became believers. But what if Paul would have been sour? What if Paul would have been complaining? What if he just said, after all I've done as a faithful soldier of Jesus, look at me now. Look what's happened to me. Think of what would have been lost. But instead, Paul came believing that his life was hidden in the life of God, believing that all things work together for good to those that love God and are called according to his purpose. Yes, today there's a strange brand of Christianity that goes around. Today there's a brand of Christianity I call health, wealth, and prosperity, that if you only believe that God will bless you with all kinds of things, and if you send money to my ministry, that, oh, you'll prosper and nothing bad will happen and you'll reap multiplied material blessings here in this world. Paul came in chains, and yet he said, I've learned to be content, whether I have much or have little. I've learned to be content in Jesus Christ, that my life is trusting in him no matter what happens. Luke closes his record of Paul's life in the book of Acts with this 2-year imprisonment. Scripture's actually silent on what happens to Paul after this, but tradition has generally held that Paul was acquitted before Nero of the charges that had been lodged against him by the Jews in Jerusalem. Paul was free to go. We don't know exactly where he went. We do know that he had long had a desire to go to Spain. We draw certain inferences from Paul's later letters to Timothy and to Titus that Paul would also return back to Asia and to Macedonia and Achaia, that he would go to the island of Crete and proclaim the gospel there. In his letter to Titus, he tells him that I want to meet you in Nicopolis. Nicopolis was a city on the western shore of Greece, on the eastern edge of the Adriatic Sea. This was a place near the Battle of Actium and very important in Roman history. There was a Roman colony established there. He wanted to meet Titus there for the winter. Paul was arrested in Nicopolis and sent in chains back to the city of Rome. This time, Rome would not be so gracious to this Roman citizen. This time, he would be cast into the Mamertine prison, held in the dungeon, awaiting sentence. He describes in 2 Timothy how that at his first defense, everyone had fled, but God was faithful and had sustained him. At my first defense, no one came to my support, but everyone deserted me. They had not been held against them, but the Lord stood at my side and gave me strength so that through me the message might be fully proclaimed and all the Gentiles might hear it. And I was delivered from the lion's mouth. According to the traditions, after the fires of Nero in 64 AD, Paul was rearrested and held here in the Mamertine prison. This time it looks like a dismal future for Paul. It does not look like the optimistic deliverance that he had anticipated when he was here a few years before. For now Paul has been singled out as a scapegoat for the fires of Rome, as the leader of the Christians. Yes, Nero, that insane emperor, had trumped up charges against him, and Paul would be used as an example before the city of Rome. Paul wrote some very precious words to Timothy. Do your best to come to me quickly, for Demas, because he's loved this world, has deserted me and has gone to Thessalonica. Cretans has gone to Galatia and Titus to Dalmatia. Only Luke is with me. Get Mark and bring him with you, because he is helpful to me in my ministry. When you come, bring the cloak that I left it with Carpus at Troas, and my scrolls, especially the parchments. All had forsaken him. Yes, he had sent some to minister in different places, but now he was alone in the city of Rome. Only Luke the doctor was with him.

Paul, faithful witness, encouraged his friend Timothy to bring Mark, bring the parchments, and bring his coat and come before winter. This would not have been his Roman mantle, his toga, but the heavy winter coat to protect him as he was in the dungeon and winter was approaching. It would be a miserable winter. The Christians had drawn back. They were afraid because of the great persecutions that had followed the fires of Nero. The tradition says that he was incarcerated and held here until he was taken out through the gates of the city to a spot outside the walls where he was to be beheaded. This spot has been beautifully preserved in the Abbey of the Three Fountains. We have come to this very beautiful spot where Paul is said to have been led from the gates of the city to be executed. Since Paul was a Roman citizen, he could not be crucified like his Lord Jesus or even like his friend Peter. Paul was a Roman citizen, and the method of death for citizens was to be quicker. It was to be beheaded. Tradition says that Paul was led to this very special spot that has been preserved by the Abbey of the Three Fountains to be executed. We followed Paul's footsteps for over 13,000 miles. Yes, there were 13,000 known miles from Tarsus to Jerusalem to Damascus and through the greatest cities of the Roman world and finally to Rome itself. Paul had faithfully followed wherever his Lord had led. And now his Lord had led him here. Faithfully, confidently, triumphantly, Paul walked out of the city to this place. This place where, according to tradition, Paul was tied to a post and decapitated. Yes, Paul came here witnessing for his Lord, witnessing to the last moment. We don't have his last words, but we do have his last letter. He wrote to his dear friend and son in the gospel, Timothy. He encouraged Timothy to be a faithful pastor, to be a faithful evangelist, to hang on to the word of God, to teach faithfully, and to teach other younger men to preserve the great teachings of the gospel. But then he told Timothy, "I'm ready to be poured out like a drink offering." Let me read it to you. "For I am already being poured out like a drink offering, and the time has come for my departure. I have fought the good fight. I have finished the race. I have kept the faith. Now there is in store for me the crown of righteousness, which the Lord, the righteous judge, will award to me on that day, and not only to me, but also to all who have longed for his appearing." Yes, Paul had faithfully followed in the footsteps of Jesus. He had run the race. He had finished the course. He had been obedient to the vision. Yes, Paul was confident. He had followed wherever Jesus had led, from that calling on the Damascus road to here in the great city of Rome. He said, "I have finished the course. I have run the race. I've kept the faith. And I am confident that hereafter is laid up for me a crown of righteousness, and not only for me, but for all who love the Lord's appearing on that great day." Yes, Paul would have come here triumphantly, confidently, with great assurance. He knew that his death would not be the end. He believed that there was laid up for him a crown of righteousness, which the Lord Jesus would give to him on that day. Yes, there may be corrupt governments in this world. They have passed a death sentence on an innocent man on trumped-up charges brought because of the insanity of the Emperor Nero. And yet Paul comes here, confident that even his death will have a profound effect upon the believers, even upon the imperial guard who was about to execute him. Paul would have shared this confidence with the believers who had gathered. He would have had them look forward to that day, that same day that he had written to the church of Thessalonica about to encourage them. "For the Lord himself will come down from heaven with a loud command, with the voice of the archangel and with the trumpet call of God, and the dead in Christ will rise first. After that, we who are still alive and are left will be caught up together with them in the clouds to

meet the Lord in the air, and so we will be with the Lord forever. Therefore, encourage each other with these words. Yes, Paul said to encourage each other with these words. He must have encouraged the believers that day. Yes, I'm giving my life today, but I'll see you on the glad morning of the resurrection when Jesus comes again, because I know there's laid up for me a crown of righteousness that He'll grant to me on that day and to you too. Be faithful, he must have said. Be faithful even unto death, and you'll receive the very crown of life. Paul had faithfully followed wherever Jesus led, and now his footsteps came to this very special spot. While he might have been executed here on this spot, tradition does not point to this as a place of his burial. Tradition says that his disciples gathered his body and took him back toward the city where he was placed in a grave. This is a very hallowed spot. A stone inscription was found here, dating to the early 4th century, that said to Paul, Apostle and Martyr. Yes, it appears the believers brought the body of Paul from the place of the three fountains to this location where he was buried. His body would later be moved to one of the catacombs for protection, and then moved back here in the beginning part of the 4th century. Constantine would build a church over the spot to commemorate it. Today, this beautiful basilica provides a majestic canopy over the grave of the Apostle Paul. Yes, it's amazing that that Jew from Tarsus, who traveled the world proclaiming that Jesus Christ was Lord, the one who had been shipwrecked and stoned and beaten for his faith, would ultimately come to reside under one of the most beautiful churches ever constructed. Paul resides in this grand cathedral with the granite pillars that seem to stretch forth into infinity. Yes, Paul's footsteps led to this place, this very sacred place. And yet we know that this was not the end of Paul's days, for Paul looked forward to that great day when Jesus would come again, that great day when he would receive the gift of immortality. And now from this very special place where Paul's earthly journey ended, I want to encourage you to continue your journey, to continue following in the footsteps of Jesus. Yes, Paul's earthly journey ended here, but as you surrender your heart and soul and mind to the Lordship of Jesus, you will continue your journey. If there's anything that separates you from Jesus, I want to encourage you to surrender that to Jesus just now. If during this series you've discovered new teachings from God's Word, teachings that you did not understand previously, I want to encourage you, like Paul, to be fully obedient to what God has revealed to you and to follow wherever He leads. Yes, Paul said, I fought the good fight. I have run the race. I've finished the course, and I know that henceforth there's laid up a crown of righteousness for me, and not just for me, but for all who love His appearing. Oh, friends, let's follow Jesus fully and completely by surrendering to His Lordship just now. Join me as we pray. Eternal God, what a joy it's been to follow in the footsteps of the Apostle Paul. We've seen how he encountered you on the Damascus Road and he was never the same. How that you led him to places in distant lands proclaiming light for the Gentiles. How he was faithful through all the great trials that he experienced, and how that now he came outside the city walls of Rome and triumphantly, faithfully laid down his life for you. Lord Jesus, help us to follow wherever you lead. Help us to accept whatever you reveal to us from your word, to be faithful to you, Jesus, and to be faithful to your truth as you reveal it to us in your holy word. We thank you for hearing our prayer and for blessing us on this very special journey. We pray in Jesus' name, amen. It's been an incredible journey to follow in the footsteps of Paul from Tarsus to Jerusalem to Damascus and throughout the Roman world. And now to follow his footsteps here to the great cathedral of St. Paul outside the walls. This is

where his earthly journey ended, but I want to encourage you to continue your journey, following not in the footsteps of Paul, but in the footsteps of Jesus Christ himself. From here on the stairs of the great Church of Paul, I want to leave you with this blessing that Paul sent to the Church of Corinth long ago, when he said, "And now may the grace of our Lord Jesus Christ and the love of God and the fellowship of the Holy Spirit be with you all. Amen."

0: I'd like to welcome you to Battles of Faith. My name is David Shin, and I'm here with Steve Wolberg, who's the speaker director of White Horse Media.
1: Yes,
0: we've been going through this series thus far, series of 13. It's been quite a journey. And so we haven't talked a lot about White Horse Media, so why don't you tell our viewing audience a little bit more about your ministry there in Fresno, California?
1: Sure. Just briefly, we're in Fresno. We are a TV ministry. We have chosen the name White Horse Media because of Revelation 19. It talks about Jesus coming on a white horse, and we're inspired by that. And Christ is the center of the ministry because he's the rider. And our goal is to help people to get ready for his return. That's what it's all about. Mm. So we do this through the internet. We have a website, whitehorsemedia.com. We have books, seminars, DVDs, and radio programs, and a lot of things. And we're just trying to reach out and share God's love and truth into a lost world.
0: So if they wanted to find out more information, they go to www.whitehorsemedia.com.
1: That's it, whitehorsemedia.com.
0: Okay. All right. So today's topic is the love of power versus the power of love. Am I correct?
1: Yes, that's it. Right. We're in a power battle, a power struggle. Cosmic forces are at work. And it's really no secret for those that delve into the whole arena of the occult and witchcraft and magic that the appeal, we could say the lure of the craft today is the appeal of power, the lure of power. People are looking for power, they want power, and witchcraft claims to offer people that power to really do almost whatever they want, to accomplish their will. That's what witchcraft is about. It's about accessing supernatural power to do what you want to do. The Bible talks a lot about this, and it's in the book of Acts. We've been going through different passages in this series called Magic, Ghosts, and the Bible. And I'd like to just start out by going to Acts chapter 8.
0: All right, Acts chapter
1: David,
0: eight.
1: We've looked at this before, and I just want to redirect attention to the issue of power, because that's what's happening here. Acts chapter 8, verse 9, talks about a certain man. His name was Simon. Acts 8, verse 9, and he used sorcery, it says. And he bewitched the people of Samaria with his sorceries, and he called himself some great one. People considered him to be a great, great man. In verse 10, it says that they all gave heed to him from the least to the greatest, saying, "This man is the great power of God." He's the great power of God. Now, it's interesting that, and when you read this chapter, what's happening is Simon Magus, the sorcerer who's in Samaria, all of a sudden he begins to witness the power of God working through the apostles. The apostles are laying hands on people, and God's power is coming through the apostles to reach the people. And Simon looks at this, and he's very intrigued by this.

0: and he wants that power. And so in verse 18, he offers the apostles money. And then in verse 19, he said, give me also this power. I want it, because really, again, that's what witchcraft and sorcery is all about. Mm-hmm. The problem with the occult is that they don't realize the source of that power. They think, generally speaking, in witchcraft, that the power comes from nature. It comes from the spirits of nature. It comes from the moon and from the trees and the forest and the earth and the wind and the fire. And they don't realize, according to the Bible, that there are really two cosmic powers out there. There's a good power and a bad power, mm-hmm. The power of evil, the power, ultimately, of Satan, the devil. And as we've discussed this before, mm-hmm. Those that are into witchcraft don't believe there is a Satan. And so they're not looking, they're not concerned about watching out for that power.
1: I think there's almost a curiosity that's involved with this power, and I think it's also natural to human nature to desire power. It's inherent within us from, I guess, almost a carnal perspective.
0: That's
1: that
0: right.
1: we desire power. Even money is power. Yeah, we think that fame is power, perception is power, and this is one of those elements. If you can tap into the supernatural side, that there's an element, at first you're amazed that it exists, and then you're like, wow, maybe this power can help me achieve certain things in this life.
0: That's right, and maybe we should clarify, it's mm-hmm. not entirely wrong to want power.
1: Okay.
0: It just depends on what you want it for.
1: Okay.
0: Because we all need power. We're all in a world of sin and a world of temptations and battles and trials and problems, and we need power to help us to cope, power to overcome and to rise above
1: sure.
0: the things that come our way. And so, but what we need to realize, and this okay. is a very crucial distinction, is that there are two powers. There's God's power and there is the devil's power. And we need to make sure that we're tapping into the right power for the right reasons. Mm. Now let's go to Acts chapter 26. Let's take a look at another passage. Same chapter, same book that talks about Simon Magus, who people thought was the great power of God, who said, give me this power, I want power. Well, here, let's take a look at this. Acts 26, verse 18. Jesus had just spoken to Paul from heaven. He knocked him down. His name was Saul on the road to Damascus. His name was then changed to Paul, and Jesus gave him a commission to go out into the world and to spread the knowledge of the truth. And in verse 18, Jesus told Paul, I'm sending you to open their eyes, that's the eyes of the people of the world, and to turn them from darkness to light. That's crucial. And from, and notice, David, it says from the power of Satan to where?
1: To God.
0: To God, that's right, that they may receive forgiveness of sins and an inheritance among them which are sanctified by faith that is in me. So this verse talks about power. There is power. But as you look closely, and this is where Jesus wanted Paul to go out and open people's eyes. Mm-hmm. People need to have their eyes open to this. They don't, in witchcraft, they just think there's just one power out there, and they can get that power and then channel it for their own purposes. This verse says that our eyes need to be opened, mm-hmm. and their eyes need to be opened, that there are two powers, mm-hmm. two contending powers. One of them is the power of Satan, and the other is the power of God. And it's very significant when you look closely at this text. Jesus said to open their eyes and to turn them from darkness to light,
1: okay.
0: and from the power of Satan to God. And that shows that Satan's power is associated with darkness.
1: Okay.
0: It's not light, it's dark. And I've done a lot of research on this, and I've done this because I want to know the truth about what I'm talking about. I don't want to just, you know, speculate. I want to know what the Bible says, and I want to be accurate in my communication about this subject. And from what I've read, not only is Satan's power dark, but it's also cold. It is a cold power. And I'm going to share some illustrations on that in just a minute.
1: Okay, so when you mean by cold, all right, now we've just talked a little bit about some of the contrast between God's power and Satan's power. And one of the characteristics of Satan's power is dark, and you said it's cold. Now what do you mean by cold? Do you mean temperature cold, or do you mean, I don't know, a different type of cold, but it's definitely a little bit of a contrast there.
0: Yes, I do mean temperature cold.
1: Temperature cold.
0: Yes, and I'll illustrate that.
1: Okay.
0: If we can put up on the screen here a photograph of a book written by a ghost. It's called Seth Speaks, and you can see just the little line from that book. It says, I do not have a physical body, yet I am writing this book. In the 1960s, a ghost named Seth, entered into the

the body of a woman named Jane Roberts, who was, she and her husband were playing with the Ouija board in New York. And this ghost eventually began to write books through Jane Roberts. And these are called the Seth material, the Seth books. And from, if you do your homework on this, Seth's books really literally practically launched the New Age movement. And there's just a lot of information about this being and what happened in this apartment. And people came in and actually

0: Seth wrote, they're very different. That there was a real being named Seth, and he did actually enter this woman, and she's become one of the most famous mediums in history. I certainly don't recommend that you read any of her books,
1: sure.
0: But I'm just using this as an illustration. This is fascinating. Let me just tell you this quick story. That when Seth first began to enter this woman, he gave certain signs to demonstrate who he was, that he was really a real ghost. Robert Butts was Jane's husband, and they were sitting there, and the Seth spirit told Robert to look at Jane's arm, and her arm became like a paw. And then the Seth ghost told Robert to reach out and touch Jane's arm. And this is what Robert testified. It says here that Butts cautiously touched Jane's hand, and it felt very cold, wet, and clammy. And when I read about that, I just thought, you know, there's an example right there of this ghost coming into this woman's body. Her arm changes. It's really a rather scary scene, and her arm becomes cold, wet, and clammy, and looks like a paw. Now, that's one example. Let me give you another one. If you can put another book on the screen here, this is a best-selling author. Her name is Sylvia Brown. She wrote this book, Visits from the Afterlife. You can take it off now. She's one of the most well-known mediums of this day. She's a modern medium. She's been on the talk show circuit. She's written many books. She's a New York Times bestseller. And you mentioned some time ago that you happened to turn on the TV one day.
1: That's right.
0: And you saw Sylvia Brown. She was on what show was that?
1: Montel Williams Show.
0: The Montel Williams Show. That's right. She's a regular guest on the Montel Williams Show. Montel Williams is a talk show host, and people watch his program around the world. Well, it's interesting, in the book that I just showed on the screen, we just showed Visits from the Afterlife, at the very end, Sylvia Brown tells a very interesting ghost story about how she was invited by CBS to head out a documentary on whether the Queen Mary was haunted. And I've actually been on the Queen Mary. It's a big boat, docked off the coast of Long Beach, California. And I've been on that boat, and Sylvia Brown was on that boat with a full television crew. And Montel Williams was there with her because he was pretty much in charge of this documentary on whether the Queen Mary was haunted. Well, anyway, they're looking around the ship, and the cameras are rolling, and they go down to the lower level. And Montel Williams is there, and the crew's there. And all of a sudden, Sylvia Brown looks around, and she sees this ghost that nobody else sees, but she sees it. And it's dancing around the room. And Montel Williams is just kind of looking at this, wondering, is this lady really for real, or is she crazy? And at one point, Sylvia tells the ghost Mary to stop right in front of them. And this is what she describes. She told Mary to stand still. The ghost name was Mary. Okay. To stand still, she said, I took my host by the hand. That was Montel Williams. And he was brave enough not to hesitate, even though he didn't have a clue what I was about to do. And then without a word, I simply walked him right through Mary's ghostly body, through this spirit that she saw, that she thought was a dead person. And then she says, I'll never forget how huge his eyes were after he stepped through her. Did you feel that? I asked. It was a rhetorical question. And she said, I looked at him and I could tell he felt it for sure. And then he said, feel it. How could I not feel it? Whatever it was freezing cold. And then she said, I decided to play the devil's advocate. Well, to be fair, it is chilly down here at the lower deck of the Queen Mary. And then he shook his head, Montel Williams, and said, not like that. That wasn't any kind of cold I've ever felt in my life. It went all through me, right down to my bones, in that one spot that you walked me through.
1: Wow.
0: Now, when I read that, I thought, you know, wow, here's a ghost, and Sylvia's taking Montel and walking him through that ghost, which he doesn't see, but she sees, and as soon as he hits it, he's just freezing. Satan's power is cold. I believe that spirit was a demon, and that this woman is involved in communication with demons, although she doesn't know it. Now, here's one more quick example. Let's go back on the screen and put the book by Alison Dubois called Don't Kiss Them Goodbye. This woman, and we can take that off now, Alison Dubois is a best-selling author, New York Times bestseller. She is the inspiration behind the NBC TV series Medium, which is being watched by people all around the world. It's a big show.
1: It's won awards.
0: It's about a woman who talks to dead people. And Alison Dubois is the real person behind the show. She's a real medium. She's been on TV. She's just been, she's done a lot of things. Well, anyway, her book that I just showed there, Don't Kiss Them Goodbye, in that book, she describes what happens to her when she's about to go into a reading with a person where she's supposedly talking to a dead person or

0: getting information from a dead person and then sharing it with the sitter who she's giving the reading to. And she said here, quote, "When I am preparing for a private reading, I know the other side is churning around me when my hands quickly become freezing." Mm. I refer to this as holding hands with the other side. Mm. So Jane Roberts' encounter with the Seth spirit turned her hand cold and clammy. The reason why Montel Williams has Sylvia Brown on his program is because he walked through a ghost and he was just chilled to his bone. And Sylvia Brown, I mean, Alison Dubois says the same thing, that her hands become freezing whenever she's involved with these spirits. Now, these are all just examples of how the, and my point is that the power of Satan is dark and it's cold.
1: It's cold.
0: It's freezing. One more quick example. I've shared with you before my friend Pam, who has come out of witchcraft. She was into witchcraft. She came out of it. And she wrote me an email and she said this. She said, "I could always feel when she was involved in the occult, when an evil presence was coming over me. It's all of a sudden like your thoughts become dark. Your emotions are muted. You can't feel your emotions. And then you feel like you're all powerful." Mm-hmm. You're all powerful. And that is what sorcery and witchcraft is all about. It's that power. But it's a dark power. It's a cold power. It's an evil power. Okay. And it's not the power that God wants us mm-hmm. to experience. Mm-hmm. In the Bible, we've already read in Acts 26:18, God wants to open our eyes, people's eyes in the world who are mixed up in these things, mm-hmm. and He wants to turn them from darkness to light and from the power of Satan to God. Mm-hmm. Now, let's take a look at another passage. 1 Corinthians chapter 1, verse 18. 1 Corinthians 1, 18. God's power is very different from Satan's power, and that's the power He wants us to have.
1: All right.
0: And that's the power He wants working through these programs. Mm-hmm. God's good power. In 1 Corinthians 1, 18. And David, I think I'll let you read that text.
1: Okay, so 1 Corinthians 1, 18.
0: Correct.
1: "For the message of the cross is foolishness to those who are perishing, but to us who are being saved, it is the power of God."
0: Right. Now notice it says there, it is the power of God. And where is God's power centered according to this text?
1: It says the message of the cross.
0: Right. The message of the cross. God's power is revealed through the message of the cross. Now, if you turn to John 3:16, which is one of the most famous verses in the Bible. I love this passage. It talks about the cross. It doesn't use the word cross, but it talks about the message. And it reveals that the message of the cross is centered in God's love. Mm-hmm. John 3:16, Jesus said, "For God so loved the world that He gave His only begotten Son, that whosoever believeth in Him should not perish, but have everlasting life." This is so important. The power of God is centered in His love that is revealed in Him giving His Son to die on the cross of Calvary for the sins of the world. Mm-hmm. And in my life, what really reached me, the message of that love, the message of that good news, reached me when I saw the struggle between the Father and the Son in the Garden of Gethsemane as Jesus was wrestling with the powers of darkness and with the choice whether He was going to give His life as a sacrifice for my sins and for the sins of everybody else. And let's just take a look at that also. Matthew chapter 26. This passage is what really reached me. 28 years ago, I was lost in Hollywood, lost in a life of drugs and just crazy living, searching for the power of the world. And God's power got a hold of me. And this was the scene that did it. In Matthew chapter 26, verse 36, the Bible says, "Then cometh Jesus with them to a place called Gethsemane. And He said to the disciples, sit here while I go over there and pray. Mm-hmm. And He took with Him Peter and the two sons of Zebedee, and He began to be sorrowful and very heavy. And then He said to them, my soul is exceeding sorrowful, even to death. Tarry here and watch with me." Mm-hmm. And then verse 39, "He went a little farther and fell on his face and he prayed and he said, oh, my Father," here's the Son of God, agonizing in prayer before His Father, "Father, if it is possible, let this cup pass from me. Mm-hmm. Nevertheless," now look at that, David, "nevertheless, not as
1: I will,
0: but as You will." Now here is the difference, one difference, there's many differences between Christianity and the craft and witchcraft.

0: Witchcraft wants power to do your own will.
1: Okay.
0: In this scene in Gethsemane, Jesus is praying and he's saying, Father, not my will, but your will be done. And that reveals his love, that he was willing to yield his will, yield his life, yield everything in order to ultimately to save us. Mm-hmm. And in the Bible, in Christianity, we surrender our will, like Jesus did, to receive God's power to do his will. Mm-hmm. In witchcraft, they want to get power to do their own will. Mm-hmm. And there's a major difference. That's witchcraft or selfcraft.
1: Mm-hmm.
0: And we may not be practicing witchcraft, but if we're doing our own will, we're really practicing selfcraft. Mm-hmm. And Christianity is giving up our will to receive God's power. And the supreme example of that is Jesus himself doing that, wrestling with that, and finally praying, Father, not my will, but your will be done. And God's will was for him to go to the cross as a manifestation of his love so he could save us from sin, so he could ultimately die on a cross, paying the price for all of our self-will, all of our search for power, all of our wickedness and our corruption in going our way instead of our Creator's way. Mm. And ultimately, our way is a disaster. It leads down, it leads to the pit, it's self-destructive, and God loves us enough and he wants to get us out of that and turn us around, open our eyes, turn us from the darkness to the light, from the power of Satan to God, so we can be forgiven. And as we read in the book of Acts, so that we can receive an inheritance among those who are sanctified through faith in Christ. Mm. Now that's another point. God's power can actually sanctify us. It can lift us up. It can purify us. It can cleanse us. Mm. And it can make us new. Mm. Satan does not have that kind of power. Witchcraft is just about getting power to do what you want. Mm. God's power wants to change your life and get sin out of your life. Mm. And I have a friend of mine that once made a statement to me that I've never forgotten. He said, Satan has power, but he has no power to help you do right. Mm. He can't do that. Mm. He doesn't have that power.
1: Mm. Now, we talked a little bit up to this point about the power of Satan and the contrast to the power of God. The power of Satan is cold. The power of God is warm. It's loving. It's self-sacrificing. Now, we've talked in a previous program about white witchcraft or Wicca. Now, someone viewing this program that has dabbled in witchcraft or Wicca or the Harry Potter books, the question may come to their minds. They say, there is an element of love in witchcraft. Would you agree with that question or the presupposition of that question, that there is an element of love in the new witchcraft that's coming out in the 21st century?
0: It yeah, that's a, lot a more that's positive. A good question. Well, you're right. The modern Wiccan movement definitely has a friendly face. Mm-hmm. And I would say, let me clarify it this way, that there is no love in Satan's power.
1: None.
0: None.
1: Okay.
0: Not a bit. Not an ounce. But God's power is working all around this world. And it's interesting, I remember the statement that Pam made, and I'm just thinking of this as mm-hmm. as we're talking about this and you asked that question. Pam talks about how she became a believer. And somewhere in her testimony, if I can find it, she says that, here it is, that God's hand has been in my life for a lot of years, but I had no clue.
1: Okay.
0: So God was working in her life. God's love was trying to draw her and working in her life, leading her ultimately to him and to the cross.
1: Okay.
0: And so, I mean, there are people that are into witchcraft that do good things. I mean,
1: sure.
0: I'm not saying that everything they do is bad.
1: Okay.
0: But anything that anybody does that's good is because God is to some extent working in their lives.
1: I see.
0: Even if they don't know that it's God. But my point is that Satan's power, his power entirely is loveless.
1: Okay.
0: It's cold, it's dark, it's wicked. And the deeper people get into the craft, they start tapping into that power, and just like Pam did, and that power will eventually destroy them.
1: Okay.
0: And as we've mentioned, these modern mediums and people that are involved in spirits and ghosts, mm-hmm. there's an element of coldness that is associated with the supernatural powers that they're involved in, and that's my point, is it's a dark power. It's a cold power.
1: Okay.
0: It's not God's power.
1: Okay.
0: And as we've seen, there's a big contrast
1: between
0: the two powers, and we need to have our eyes opened to mm-hmm. see that and get out of the bad power mm-hmm. through his power, and get in the right power, and the motivation

0: And to do that is the power of his love, revealed on the cross, revealed in Gethsemane through the struggle of the Father and the Son, who are willing to be separated from each other because of our sins. That is a love that is beyond compare. There's nothing like it in any religion on this planet. It's not in Islam, it's not in Buddhism, it's not in Hinduism, it's not in in any religion except for Christianity that shows a father giving a son to die as a sacrifice for our sin. Picture there on the screen, Jesus holding a little child. It just reminds me of my little boy, Seth. And I've learned so much about God's love and about his warmth. And my point is that God's love is warm and loving and cradling. And that's what he wants for us. He wants to wrap us in his arms of love. And not only that, he wants to deliver us from evil. Let me share one more text here. In the book of Colossians, chapter 1, verse 13. I love this passage. It's talking about Jesus, and it says that he has delivered us from the power of darkness and has translated us into the kingdom of his dear Son. Okay. Sometimes we talk about the importance of translation, and I believe in that, that God wants to prepare us to be translated at the second coming without seeing death. But if we're going to be translated then, we need to be translated now. And the translation that this verse is talking about is being translated out of the kingdom of darkness, the power of darkness, and translated through the power of the Holy Spirit into the kingdom of his dear Son, in whom we have redemption through his blood, even the forgiveness of sins. God's power delivers us from evil. I remember, still remember, I'll always remember the first time I knelt in a dormitory room in Southern California at the age of 20, and I accepted Jesus Christ as my Savior. I yielded to the power of that love that drew me. I clung to the cross and I said, Lord, if you want me, if you'll have me, you know I'm a sinner. This is the first prayer I ever prayed. I didn't even read the Bible until I was 20 years old. And I read about Gethsemane, and that's what reached me. And I got on my knees and I said some prayer. I don't really remember exactly what I prayed. And I just said, you know, Jesus, if you're there, if you want me, forgive me and help me. I was smoking pot, I was using drugs, I was doing all kinds of things, I was lost. And I felt at that moment, now it doesn't always happen like this, but I felt it. I felt this power and this love come into me like I'd never known. I felt a burden of guilt lifted off of my conscience. The stone of guilt was rolled away. And it was amazing. And I remember thinking to myself, I thought of Mick Jagger's song, I Can't Get No Satisfaction, that I used to listen to a lot in my BC days. And I remember thinking to myself at that moment, this is satisfying. This, I have found satisfaction. And I felt a love and a joy and a peace that I've never known. And that love, that power, actually delivered me from the things that I was doing. And David, it's been 28 years, and I have not smoked one marijuana joint since then. I'm out of alcohol, I'm out of cocaine, I'm out of those things. Jesus Christ has delivered me from the power of darkness and has brought me into the kingdom of his Son. And I'm very grateful, and I want everybody to experience that power. I want to warn people to stay away from the power of the occult, the power of witchcraft, the power of spiritualism. It's the wrong power. God's power is the right power. It's a loving power. It'll change your life, and you'll never be sorry that you've opened your heart to that power.
1: Well, thank you so much, Steve. And I think all of us that have experienced the power of God can say that there is nothing that is fulfilling as the power of God's love in our daily lives. Well, we've been talking today about the power battle, the love of power versus the power of love. And we've discussed how Jesus loves us and gave himself so that we might be uplifted, we might be sanctified, and ultimately we might be saved. My name is David Shin, and I'm here with Steve Wolberg. Join us again next time for another edition of Battles of Faith. May God bless you.